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My favorite Bible verse, it is not Philippians 4:13. 4:13, I can do all things through him who strengthens me. My favorite is Philippians 4:11. Not that I am speaking of being in need, for I am learned in whatever situation I am to be content.

Dog.

Lord is a shelter for the oppressed, a refuge in times of trouble. Those who know your name trust in you. For you, O Lord, do not abandon those who search for you. Psalm 9, verses 9 to 10.

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1: I think the big mistake everybody makes is they always think there's going to be a tomorrow. Everybody always thinks, if things are bad today, if you just live long enough, everything will be fine. And sometimes that's true. Sometimes things get worse. Look at the history of the world. Things have not, in fact, got better. As a matter of fact, it's looking pretty grim. A lot of people just want to wring their hands, and say, oh my God, what are we going to do? Everything's getting so bad. People are so lonely. People are doing desperate things. Racism is a big deal still. Now there's terrorism. You add terrorism to racism, you got real problems. You got people wanting to kill each other in Asia and in America and everywhere. And everybody says, what can I do? People get really depressed, because they think there's nothing they can do about it. And maybe there's nothing you can do about the people in Afghanistan. I don't know. Maybe there's nothing you can do about the situation in Poland. But the real tragedy is that most people don't know anything about the situation that they got just in their immediate proximity. I think it all comes back to a lack of faith. I think we want a cheap God. I think we want a God who is easy to follow, who is easy to believe in, and easy to set aside whenever we're ready to do that. And then when we have to live with the results of that kind of a faith, we don't like him so much. Because if you don't believe he's really there, then you can't believe he can really change things.
2: Down in the bars, talking politics.

I am not ashamed of the gospel of Christ, for it's the power of God unto salvation for those who believe. Romans 1:16.

May the God of hope fill you with all joy and peace as you trust in him, so that you may overflow with hope by the power of the Holy Spirit. Romans 15, verse 13.

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I waited patiently for the Lord to help me, and He turned to me and heard my cry. He lifted me out of the pit of despair, out of the mud and the mire. He set my feet on solid ground and steadied me as I walked along. He has given me a new song to sing, a hymn of praise to our God. Many will see what He has done and be amazed. They will put their trust in the Lord. Psalm 40, verses 1 through 3.

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When we have exhausted our store of endurance, when our strength is failed, ere the day is half done, when we reach the end of our hoarded resources, the Father's full giving is only begun. Fear not that thy need shall exceed his provision. 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

You will keep in perfect peace all who trust in you, all whose thoughts are fixed on you. Trust in the Lord always, for the Lord God is the eternal rock. Isaiah 26, verses 3 and 4.

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For it is by grace you have been saved through faith. And this not from yourselves, it is the gift of God. Not by works, so that no one can boast. For we are God's workmanship, created in Christ Jesus to do good works, which God prepared in advance for us to do. Ephesians 2:8-10.

But now God has shown us a way to be made right with Him without keeping the requirements of the law. As was promised in the writings of Moses and the prophets long ago, we are made right with God by placing our faith in Jesus Christ. And this is true for everyone who believes, no matter who we are. For everyone has sinned. We all fall short of God's glorious standard. Yet God, with undeserved kindness, declares that we are righteous. He did this through Christ Jesus when He freed us from the penalty for our sins. For God presented Jesus as the sacrifice for sin. People are made right with God when they believe that Jesus sacrificed His life, shedding His blood. This sacrifice shows that God was being fair when He held back and did not punish those who sinned in times past. For He was looking ahead and including them in what He would do in this present time. God did this to demonstrate His righteousness. For He Himself is fair and just, and He declares sinners to be right in His

I'm only here for a minute, and I want to make it count before time runs out. While I'm here, I want to be present, available and able to avail, to live with palms face up among closed fists, to spread hope in a world where it is hard to exist. I'm not here to prove I am right, but to love the person to my left and right, to do the small things that matter with humility and sincerity, like inviting people to the table, to come forward toward a forever, to connect to the depth of what it means to be forgiven and free, standing to see that all of this is from and for all of you. When Jesus said, "Follow me," he never said it would be easy, but he also never sent us alone. And I know in all of this, I am not alone. We go together. Can you hear the sound of steps multiplying, 1,000 strong, to continue moving the hope of forever along? I'm only here for a minute, and I want to make it count.

0: Don't let no insurance be an obstacle for early detection, especially with breast cancer. Early detection is very, very important. I'm Rebecca White, family nurse practitioner at Aslan Health. The Minnesota SAGE program is to assist low-income, uninsured women to undergo cancer screening. When cancer is found at a localized level, 5-year survival rate is 99%. But if it went other places in the body, the 5-year survival rate is 22%.
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what shall we say about such wonderful things as these? If God is for us, who can ever be against us? Since he did not spare even his own son, but gave him up for us all, won't he also give us everything else? Who dares accuse us whom God has chosen for his own? No one. For God himself has given us right standing with himself. Who then will condemn us? No one. For Christ Jesus died for us and was raised to life for us. And he is sitting in the place of honor at God's right hand, pleading for us. Can anything ever separate us from Christ's love? Does it mean he no longer loves us if we have trouble or calamity or are persecuted or hungry or destitute or in danger or threatened with death? As the scriptures say, for your sake we are killed every day. We are being slaughtered like sheep. No. Despite all these things, overwhelming victory is ours through Christ who loved us. And I am convinced that nothing can ever separate us from God's love. Neither death nor life, neither angels nor demons, neither our fears for today nor our worries about tomorrow. Not even the powers of hell can separate us from God's love. No power in the sky above or in the earth below. Indeed, nothing in all creation will ever be able to separate us from the love of God that is revealed in Christ Jesus our Lord.

You are of God, little children, and have overcome them, because he who is in you is greater than he who is in the world. 1 John 4, verse 4.

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He is our help and our shield. In him our hearts rejoice, for we trust in his holy name. Let your unfailing love surround us, Lord, for our hope is in you alone. 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

Your unfailing love, O Lord, is as vast as the heavens. Your faithfulness reaches beyond the clouds. Your righteousness is like the mighty mountains, your justice like the ocean depths. You care for people and animals alike, O Lord. How precious is your unfailing love, O God. All humanity finds shelter in the shadow of your wings. You feed them from the abundance of your own house, letting them drink from your river of delights. For you are the fountain of life, the light by which we see. Psalm 36, verses 5 through 9.

Let all that I am wait quietly before God, for my hope is in Him. He alone is my rock and my salvation, my fortress where I will not be shaken. My victory and honor come from God alone. He is my refuge, a rock where no enemy can reach me. O my people, trust in Him at all times. Pour out your heart to Him, for God is our refuge. Psalm 62, verses 5 through 8.

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Instead, they will live for Christ, who died and was raised for them. So we have stopped evaluating others from a human point of view. At one time, we thought of Christ merely from a human point of view. How differently we know him now. This means that anyone who belongs to Christ has become a new person. The old life is gone, a new life has begun. 2 Corinthians 5, verse 15 to 17.

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I passed on to you what was most important and what had also been passed on to me. Christ died for our sins, just as the scriptures said. He was buried, and he was raised from the dead on the third day, just as the scriptures said. He was seen by Peter, and then by the 12. After that, he was seen by more than 500 of his followers at one time, most of whom are still alive, though some have died. Then he was seen by James, and later by all the apostles. Last of all, as though I had been born at the wrong time, I also saw him. 1 Corinthians 15:3-8.

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Psalm chapter 100, a psalm of thanksgiving. Shout with joy to the Lord, all the earth. Worship the Lord with gladness. Come before him singing with joy. Acknowledge that the Lord is God. He made us and we are his.

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3: Would you like to count us in, Jimmy? And you're playing through the whole thing at the top.
2: Yeah.
3: Right. Okay, great.

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O Lord my God, I will give thanks to you forever. Psalm 30.

0: Then Jesus went out to the lake shore again and taught the crowds that were coming to him. As he walked along, he saw Levi, son of Alphaeus, sitting at his tax collector's booth.
1: Follow me and be my disciple,
0: Jesus said to him. So Levi got up and followed him. Later, Levi invited Jesus and his disciples to his home as dinner guests, along with many tax collectors and other disreputable sinners. There were many people of this kind among Jesus' followers. But when the teachers of religious law, who were Pharisees, saw him eating with tax collectors and other sinners, they asked his disciples,
2: "Why does he eat with such scum?"
0: When Jesus heard this, he told them,
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I wait quietly before God, for my victory comes from Him. He alone is my rock and my salvation, my fortress where I will never be shaken. Psalm 62, verses 1 through 2.

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2: I can cross the sea, take 12.

right path, O Lord. Point out the road for me to follow. Lead me by your truth and teach me, for you are the God who saves me. All day long I put my hope in you. Psalm 25, verses 4-5.

Then Jesus said to the Jews who had believed him, "If you continue in my word, you really are my disciples. You will know the truth, and the truth will set you free." "We're descendants of Abraham," they answered him, "and we've never been enslaved to anyone. How can you say you will become free?" Jesus responded, "Truly I tell you, everyone who commits sin is a slave of sin. A slave does not remain in the household forever, but a son does remain forever. So if the Son sets you free, you really will be free." John 8:31-36.

God's way is perfect. All the Lord's promises prove true. He is a shield for all who look to him for protection. For who is God except the Lord? Who but our God is a solid rock? God is my strong fortress, and he makes my way perfect. 2 Samuel 22, verses 31 through 33.

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Romans 1:16.

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Therefore, he instructs sinners in the way. He leads the humble in what is right and teaches the humble his way. All the paths of the Lord are steadfast love and faithfulness for those who keep his covenant and his testimonies. Psalm 25, 8 through 10.

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1: 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And now, live from our sanctuary, let's worship Jesus.

Heavenly Father, thank you so much for this opportunity to stand and worship to you, Lord. You say where you are wanted is where you are, and you are wanted here, Holy Spirit, today. So just clear our minds, our thoughts. Let us set our burdens aside and come to the altar and worship you. It's in Jesus' name we pray. Amen.

0: talk to us, we're able to talk to you, we want to hear from you. We're thankful for this opportunity, God. So now I ask that you open up our hearts, open up our minds. We want to be able to hear directly from you today and change us this morning, Lord. It's in Jesus' name. Amen.
1: Good morning. Have a seat, everybody. Psalm 103, 8 through 12 says, the Lord is compassionate and gracious, slow to anger and abounding in faithful love. He will not always accuse us or be angry forever. He has not dealt with us as our sins deserve or repaid us according to our iniquities. For as high as the heavens are above the earth, so great is his faithful love toward those who fear him. As far as the east is from the west, so far has he removed our transgressions from us. Happy Sunday. My name's Silas. Thankful to be able to worship God together in song. Before we jump into worshiping him in our fellowship with each other and the study of his word, a few just rapid-fire announcements for you all. Men, next week, men are meeting in the atrium at 6:15 for worship and song, and then heading downstairs to the fellowship hall to continue the study in the word. Women, going right through, women's fall fellowship event will be taking place the week after that on October 11th. Details for both men's and women's event are on the Refuge website, so you can find more information there. And then another reminder that we'll have opportunities for anybody interested in or currently serving in some sort of capacity here at Refuge starting next month and then continuing through December. So I don't think I put the slide up there. That's my fault. Sorry about that. But we'll be meeting downstairs. Quick, just cliff notes. Downstairs, 4 p.m., second Sundays through the end of 2026. So that's October 11th, November 8th, and December 13th, 4 p.m., downstairs, anybody interested in serving. With that, stand and greet each other. Worship God with your tithes and offerings. Kids are dismissed. See you guys in a bit.

everyone. Our call to continue to worship is found in Psalm 111. Subtitle is Praise to God for His Faithfulness and Justice. Begins this way. Praise the Lord. I will praise the Lord with my whole heart in the assembly of the upright and in the congregation. That's what we just did. Praise the Lord with our whole hearts in the assembly of the upright and in the congregation. The works of the Lord are great, studied by all those who have pleasure in them. That's what we're about to do now. Do you see how those two main components of our Sunday morning services? Pouring out our hearts to the Lord in song and studying His word. Listen to how they're spoken of in this psalm. Praise the Lord. I will praise the Lord with my whole heart in the assembly of the upright and in the congregation. The works of the Lord are great, studied by all those who have pleasure in them. So we sing to the Lord in song and we study His word. Another little note on the second Sunday servants opportunity. This is something that all of you are really invited to. It's a unique opportunity in that we're going to go over material that challenges me as a pastor and that have formed our philosophy of ministry, and then to have time to discuss these things. And so a unique opportunity on the second Sunday of the month, and we chose that just because it, you know, is easy to remember, second Sunday servants class at 4 p.m. and it's in the lower level in the fellowship hall there. So please come. It's a unique opportunity. With that, turn in your Bibles to the book of Ephesians. To the book of Ephesians, yes. Somebody was just asking how many more words we're going to cover today. And we'll see what the Lord has for us. And let's pray. Jesus, we do indeed pour our hearts out to you, Lord. We are wholeheartedly devoted to you. You are worthy of our praises, Lord. As an offering, no matter how we feel, no matter how we failed, we sing to you. You have dealt bountifully with us. You have been good to us. You are worthy of our worship and worthy of our praises. We offer this to you. And Lord, we take pleasure in your word. That's why we study your word. You said it was the glory of God to conceal a matter, the glory of kings to search out a matter. You made us a kingdom of kings and priests, and we're searching for you, Jesus, in the scriptures, that we might behold you, that we might stare at your goodness and your great and precious promises, that we might give consideration, that we might pause and consider how good you've been to us, as we might learn who you are and what you want us to do. Lord, we're so thankful that you've invited us to this grand adventure, to know you, and to live out our love for you with our lives, with everything that we have. So Lord, do it again today. We love you, we worship you, and it's in Jesus' name we pray, amen. Okay, so in my personal devotions lately, the Lord keeps drawing me personally back to the core of my calling as a pastor teacher. Someday or some year, we will get to Ephesians chapter 4, and we're going to see there is a dual gifting listed for us in that list in Ephesians chapter 4. It's the only one on the list that includes two gifts coupled in one calling. In Ephesians 4:11, it says, and he himself gave some to be apostles, some prophets, some evangelists, and some pastor teachers for the equipping of the saints, for the work of ministry, for the edifying of the body of Christ. So pastor, teacher, two giftings in one calling. Pastor, teacher, shepherd, feeder, to care for the flock of God and to feed the flock of God, the word of God. So in my devotion, several scriptures have continually come to mind as I have my time with the Lord. Scriptures concerning that part of my calling called pastor. In 1 Peter 5:2, it says, shepherd the flock of God, which is among you. Shepherd is the same word from which we get our word pastor. Acts 20:28 says, take heed to yourselves and to all the flock among which the Holy Spirit has made you overseers to shepherd the church of God, which he purchased with his own blood. John 10:11 says, the good shepherd gives his life
for the sheep. These verses keep coming back to mind as I consider the core of my calling as a pastor teacher. Those are verses concerning pastor. Then there are verses concerning teacher. 1 Timothy 4:12 through 16 says, "Be an example to the believers in word, in conduct, in love, in spirit, in faith, and in purity." That's where teaching begins, and being an example. Otherwise, there's no weight to your words. So be an example to the believers in word, in conduct, in love, in faith, in spirit, in purity. Till I come, give attention to the public reading of Scripture, to preaching and to teaching. Do not neglect the gift that is in you. Meditate on these things. Give yourself entirely to these things. Take heed to yourself and to the doctrine, and continue in these things. Stay at it. Stay with it. Persevere. Another verse for teacher is Nehemiah 8:8. "So they read distinctly from the book, and they gave the sense of the book, and they helped them to understand the reading from the book." So those are verses concerning the part of my calling called teacher. And then there are verses that combine them both together. Pastor, teacher. One of them is Colossians 1, verses 28 and 29. Listen to this. "Him," Jesus, "him we preach, warning every man and teaching every man in all wisdom, that we may present every man perfect and mature in Christ Jesus. To this end, I also labor, striving according to his working, which works in me mightily." Paul writing this, knowing who he was previously, highlighting the importance of the ministry of the Holy Spirit as a pastor teacher. "Him we preach, warning every man and teaching every man in all wisdom, that we may present every man perfect and mature in Christ Jesus. To this end, I also labor, striving according to his working, which works in me mightily." Now, as these scriptures come to mind in my personal devotions with the Lord, I keep coming back to the importance of reading. That's what the Lord is highlighting to me. I'm not sure if you caught that when I was reading the verses concerning teaching. I'm going to read them again. 1 Timothy 4:13 says, "Until I come, give attention to public reading of Scripture, to preaching and to teaching." And we would understand that there's the preaching and teaching of God's word, but sometimes we forget that the public reading of God's word is just as powerful and just as necessary. In Nehemiah 8:8, it says, "So they read distinctly from the book," the Bible, "and they gave the sense of the book, and they helped them to understand the reading from the book." So we understand in a Bible study that we give the sense of what the Bible says, and we help each other to understand what the Bible says, but it begins with reading the Bible, reading what the Bible says. So reading, simply reading the scriptures distinctly, is an integral part of teaching the scriptures. And this we do every single Sunday as we read distinctly from the book, as we also give the sense of what we read, and as we help each other to understand what was read. But that's when we're covering about half a chapter to a chapter. What happens when we're only covering one or two verses, one or two scriptures, or one or two words, like we went through last week? One word, Paul. Well, herein for me and for us, I believe, lies an opportunity. See, Ephesians is considered by many to be the pinnacle, the peak of Christian theology. And so much so that some have said, mistakenly, that it's beyond the grasp intellectually of the ordinary believer. And I would disagree with that vehemently. However, if you have read ahead, and I've talked to some of you who have, I think that you would agree with me that Ephesians is very dense in its theology. It's very concentrated in the truths about God. It's like a book where you can only read one page and you got to set it down and think about it for a while. That's what the book of Ephesians is like. You read one or two verses and you set it down and you got to think about it for a while. So
the opportunity for us, as we're going very, very slowly, and as we're looking very, very closely, as we're looking at only a handful of verses each and every week, we're also going to read the verses around those verses, which is an integral part of teaching, simply reading the Bible distinctly. Paul told Timothy, until I come, give yourself to the public reading of Scripture, to preaching, and to teaching. In Nehemiah, it says they read distinctly from the book, and they gave the sense, and they helped them to understand the reading. So each week, part of our time in the ministry of the Word will simply consist of simply reading the Bible, distinctly reading the Bible. And in this way, as we read over and over, here's my prayer as a pastor teacher, that Christ would become clearer and clearer in these scriptures, and that your identity in Christ would become clearer and clearer. The riches that you have in Christ, your position in Christ, the blessings that you have in the heavenlies in Christ will come into full focus. So this is how we're gonna do this. Whatever chapter that we happen to be in on that Sunday is the chapter that we're going to read together, even though we may only study one or two or three or four scriptures from that chapter. And in this way, we're going to hear that chapter over and over, and then that chapter will become clearer and clearer, because faith comes by hearing, and hearing by the Word of God. So this week, Lord willing, we're going to be studying just Ephesians chapter 1, verses 1 and 2, which means we're going to be reading the entirety of Ephesians chapter 1. And next week, we'll read the entirety of Ephesians chapter 1. And the week after that, we'll read the entirety of Ephesians chapter 1. And since we're going so slowly, the week after that, we'll read the entirety of Ephesians chapter 1. And some of you are thinking this sounds too simple. Some of you are thinking this sounds even simplistic in a negative sense. Some of you are thinking this is going to take too much time. And I get this. I remember being a pastoral intern and being given an assignment to read the book of Philippians, the whole book of Philippians every single day for a whole month. And every single day we were also supposed to, in this assignment, write out anything that stood out to us. And I remember when the assignment was given, my initial reaction was, no way, I'm going to see all that there is on the very first day. And that wasn't the case. Every single day, the Lord ministered to me and showed me and revealed to me aspects of his character, aspects of his love for me, my identity in him, how to live out my love for him every single day. In fact, I remember vividly on the last day, I highlighted a verse and I wrote in the margins, I've never seen that verse before. It was one particular verse that God spoke to me through on the very last day of reading the book of Philippians every single day for a month. I want to tell you what I was going through at the time before I tell you what the verse was. At the time, I was a pastoral intern, and believe it or not, I tend to beat myself up. Some of you who know me, it's not a surprise. But at that time, I was beating myself up that it was taking me so long to become Billy Graham. I mean, I had been a believer now for months and months. Why was it taking me so long? Must be my unfaithfulness or just my inability to follow the Lord. And what is taking, I'm just tortured over the fact that it was taking me so long. And on that last day of reading Philippians, the Lord met me and ministered to me by speaking to me through his word. And I simply read a verse that I had read 30 times previously. And I highlighted it and put in the margins, I've never seen that verse before. And here's the verse, Philippians 3:16. It says, only let us live up to what we've already attained. What? Only let us live up to what we've already attained. Dom, just be faithful with what God has entrusted to you today. Forget what's behind. Strain on towards what is ahead. But only let us live up to what we've already attained. Just be faithful with what God has entrusted to you today. And oh, how I needed to hear that from the Lord on that 31st day. And I wonder what you need to hear from the Lord through his word on this day, as we simply and distinctly
trust God's word and trust God's spirit by simply and distinctly reading God's word, reading the word of God to the people of God. Now, before we do this, try, since we've invested two Sundays now on the writer and the recipient, to place yourself as best you can in Ephesus, as a man named Tychicus is about to read us a letter.

one. And I encourage you to just listen. If it helps you to follow along with the verses on the screen or in your Bible, then great. If it doesn't, and you just want to hear the word of the Lord verse by verse, then just listen. That faith comes by hearing. Side note, how many of you guys beat yourself up because you have a hard time reading the Bible? Interesting fact to consider. The majority of believers throughout the history of the Christian church did not have a printed Bible in their hands to read. The majority of believers throughout the history of the Christian church did not have what we have. They would maybe hear audibly a section of scripture once a week and then think about it throughout the week. This is one of the reasons why the public reading of scripture was so integral and so important. But again, it says faith comes by hearing, and hearing by the word of God, washing the bride of Christ with the water of the word. So, Ephesians chapter 1, verse 1. Paul, an apostle of Jesus Christ, by the will of God, to the saints who are in Ephesus and faithful in Christ Jesus, grace to you and peace from God our Father and the Lord Jesus Christ. Blessed be the God and Father of our Lord Jesus Christ, who has blessed us with every spiritual blessing in the heavenly places in Christ. Just as he chose us in him before the foundation of the world, that we should be holy and without blame before him in love, having predestined us to adoption as sons by Jesus Christ to himself, according to the good pleasure of his will, to the praise of the glory of his grace, by which he made us accepted in the beloved. In him, we have redemption through his blood, the forgiveness of sins, according to the riches of his grace, which he made to abound toward us in all wisdom and prudence, having made known to us the mystery of his will, according to his good pleasure, which he purposed in himself, that in the dispensation of the fullness of the times, he might gather together in one all things in Christ, both which are in heaven and which are on earth in him. In him also we have obtained an inheritance, being predestined according to the purpose of him who works all things according to the counsel of his will, that we who first trusted in Christ should be to the praise of his glory. In him you also trusted after you heard the word of truth, the gospel of your salvation, in whom also, having believed, you were sealed with the Holy Spirit of promise, who is the guarantee of our inheritance until the redemption of the purchased possession to the praise of his glory. Therefore, I also, after I heard of your faith in the Lord Jesus and your love for all the saints, do not cease to give thanks for you, making mention of you in my prayers, that the God of our Lord Jesus Christ, the Father of glory, may give to you the spirit of wisdom and revelation in the knowledge of him, that the eyes of your understanding being enlightened, that you may know what is the hope of his calling, what are the riches of the glory of his inheritance in the saints, and what is the exceeding greatness of his power toward us who believe, according to the working of his mighty power, which he worked in Christ when he raised him from the dead and seated him at his right hand in the heavenly places, far above all principality and power and might and dominion and every name that is named, not only in this age, but also in that which is to come. And he put all things under his feet and gave him to be head over all things to the church, which is his body, the fullness of him who fills all in all. Can I give you an experience that may resonate with some of you right now?
Before I was a pastoral intern,

0: Western, when I decided that I wanted to go to the midweek Bible study where they were studying the Old Testament, I went in there and I listened to an entire hour-long Bible study, and I had a very unique experience after the entire Bible study was over. I had a tangible, visceral experience where I said in my mind to the Lord, I didn't understand any of that. I don't know who any of those people are. But I really want to. Like, I really want to. I really believe that you've given us all of this so that we might know you. Like, I really want, I had a hunger for God's word. A hunger for God. And he's revealed himself in his word. And as we were going through that, you might have had that experience. I don't know what you're talking. It just sounds like the Charlie Brown teachers. It sounds like poetic, you know, platitudes. I don't understand. And yet you watch as we work our way through this book, and the gift of teaching, the gift of pastor teacher, and the same Holy Spirit who helps me helps you in your own personal devotions with the Lord, it will become clearer and clearer, not only who he is, but what he wants you to do. Not only your identity in Christ, but how you might serve him with your life, the riches that you have in the heavenlies in Christ. I'm so looking forward to this. So we have these invaluable treasures before us. In fact, remember, Paul wrote four prison epistles, one to the church in Ephesus, one to the church in Philippi, one to the church in Colossae, and one to a man named Philemon. Each of those four epistles were given to four different men to deliver them, and then they were to read them to their respected recipients. There was a man named Tychicus who delivered to Ephesus, a man named Epaphroditus who delivered to Philippi, a man named Epaphras who delivered to Colossae, and a man named Onesimus, who delivered to Philemon. Now, these were epistles that were also encyclicals. And all that simply means is letters that were also to be read to other churches. So this letter to the Ephesian church was also to be read to the Colossian church. In fact, in the Colossian letter, Paul said, when this letter is read among you, see that it is also read in the church of the Laodiceans, that you likewise read the letter from Laodicea. So although this is God's word, this is also a letter. Paul was the writer, God was the author, but as we'll see, its form and function initially was a loving letter from a pastor to a church that he wanted to greatly encourage. And this letter started out this way. Go back to Ephesians chapter 1, verse 1. Just two verses today. And in your devotions, you may have passed over these two verses and just thought that it was the writer, the recipient, and the opening greeting. What is there in there for me? And yet, as we'll see, you can unfold these and unpack these for all of eternity. But we've only got 10 to 15 minutes left. So, verse 1, Paul, an apostle of Jesus Christ, by the will of God, to the saints who are in Ephesus and faithful in Christ Jesus. Grace to you and peace from God our Father and the Lord Jesus Christ. So just two verses that contain three phrases that form the beginning of this letter. Yes, there's the writer and there is the recipient. And there's the opening greeting. The writer, the recipient, and the opening greeting. Again, as we'll see, continuing our study of Ephesians, every verse can be unpacked or unfolded many times. Each of these three phrases in these two verses have four components given to us to edify us, to stir us up in our relationship with God. And some of you are thinking, come on, Dom, it's just an opening. We're getting a little too serious about this. It's just an opening. It's just telling us who the writer is and who the recipient is. But again, think about this. We spent an entire Sunday on the writer, didn't we? We read Paul, and then an entire Sunday on the writer. We invested an entire Sunday on the recipient, the church in Ephesus, didn't we? An entire Sunday on the church in Ephesus. It's past, it's present, and future in relation to this letter given to them by Paul. And the reason why we did that is so that we wouldn't pass over these initial verses, discounting them or dismissing them as just the writer, the recipient, and an opening greeting, thinking that there isn't treasure in here for us, because there is. Each of these three phrases in these two verses have four components that are given to us to edify us, to stir us up in our relationship with God. Consider the first phrase, Paul, an apostle by the will of God, an apostle of Jesus Christ by the will of God. Four components in that first phrase. Paul, an apostle of Jesus Christ by the will of God. Paul, who once was Saul. Paul, who once was an opponent of Jesus before he became an apostle of Jesus. And it's important to understand this, to consider this. That's why we invest an entire Sunday on Paul, who once was Saul, who once was an opponent of Jesus before he became an apostle of Jesus. And how did he go from an opponent, a vehement opponent, to an apostle? Well, we learn that Jesus met him on the road to Damascus as he was going to persecute more. Jesus blinded him, knocked him off his high horse, and said to him, Saul, Saul, why are you persecuting me? And he said, who are you, Lord? And the Lord said, I am Jesus whom you are persecuting. It's hard for you to kick against the goads. So he, trembling and astonished, said, Lord, what do you want me to do? This is where true transformation from opponent to apostle is found, by asking these two questions. And this is where true transformation will be found for you as well, asking these same two questions. Lord, who are you? Who are you, Lord? And Lord, what do you want me to do? Now, Paul was called to be an apostle by the will of God. That's what God wanted him to do. Paul, an apostle of Jesus Christ by the will of God. What does God want you to do? Who are you by the will of God? What's the core of your calling by the will of God? I could say Dom, a husband, a father, a friend, a pastor, teacher, by the will of God. And I could ask you the question, do you know your calling? Do you know what he wants you to do? Do you know how he wants you to serve? Do you know the will of God for your life? If you don't, you just simply go back to God again and again by reading his word and asking him the following questions when you read his word. Who are you, Lord? And Lord, if you are who you say you are, what do you want me to do? You could ask the first question when you open the book and you start reading, who are you, Lord? And then when you close the book and finish reading, Lord, what do you want me to do? Now, those were for the writer in the first phrase. How about the recipient in the second phrase? Second phrase is to the saints who are in Ephesus and faithful in Christ Jesus. One phrase, four components, to the saints who are in Ephesus and faithful in Christ Jesus. Now, how many of those apply to you personally? Those four components, I'll read them again. To the saints who are in Ephesus and faithful in Christ Jesus. How many of those apply to you? All of them do. Some of you are thinking, I ain't no saint. And yet you are. Did you know that? Saint has a cultural definition of a perfect dead person. That's the cultural definition, right? A saint is a perfect dead person, culturally. Not biblically. That's not the biblical definition. The biblical definition of the word saint is someone who is set apart by God for a good work. Someone who is set apart by God for a good purpose. And all of you who are in Christ are saints. Saints in the Lord. And you'll ask the question, why and how? For by grace you have been saved through faith, and that not of yourselves. It is the gift of God, not of works, lest anyone should boast. For we are his workmanship, created in Christ Jesus for good works, which God prepared beforehand that we should walk in them. If you are saved, you are a saint. If you are in Christ, you are a saint. Not a perfect dead person, an imperfect, forgiven person who is called by God and set apart by God for a good work. Called by God, set apart by God in Saint Cloud to be found faithful in Christ Jesus. Did you know you have two addresses? Two citizenships? Those four components in that one phrase to the saints who are in Ephesus and faithful in Christ Jesus. This is being read to the saints who are in St. Cloud and faithful in Christ Jesus. You are a saint. This is your identity. It is false humility if you say you're not a saint. You are in direct contradiction of Scripture if you are in Christ to say that you are not a saint. Are you a saint in Christ?
1: Yes.
0: The more you know that, the more you believe that, and the more that you receive that, your identity will determine your behavior. If you just keep on saying, I'm a sinner, I'm a sinner, I'm a sinner, I'm a sinner, what are you going to be in your behavior? And what does the Bible say that you are? You are a saint. I am a saint. What does that mean? Not perfect dead person. I'm an imperfect, living, forgiven person who has been set apart for a good work, set apart for a purpose. And the more you believe that, and the more that you receive that, the more you will find yourself faithful in Christ Jesus, faithful to do what he has set you apart to do. Now, this isn't necessarily easy, as we all know. This path of walking with Jesus is not without its bumps and bruises, since we are not perfect dead people, since we are imperfect forgiven people, since we have the reality of a war daily between our two natures, between our flesh and our spirit. Our flesh cries out to us, sinner, and our spirit cries out to us, saint. Our spirit cries out to us over and over through Scripture. You are a saint. You are set apart for a good work. You are holy. That word holy simply means set apart. You are a holy, forgiven person. Holy, forgiven person. You have been wholly set apart for a good work. You have been wholly set apart for a particular purpose. There is therefore now and now and now and now no condemnation for those who are in Christ. You are secure and safe in him. He has not given up on you. He will never leave you. He will never forsake you. He is always with you. He has told you that nothing in all of creation, even you, could separate you from his love. You are his beloved forever. And this is just some. This is just a sliver. This is just a glimpse of his grace towards you. His unmerited favor towards you. How he sees you. How he only wants to bless you. How he only wants to show you kindness because of a covenant. Because of what Jesus has done for us. And it is his grace that brings us his peace. So no, these two verses are not just the writer, the recipient, and the opening greeting. They are full of good, solid doctrine, theology, revelation concerning who God is and who we are and how he sees us and how he loves us, especially this opening greeting, which simply says, grace to you and peace from God our Father and the Lord Jesus Christ. It's not simply an opening greeting. It is so rich with deep theology. One theologian was asked, "What is the deepest theology you've ever encountered?" And his answer was, "Jesus loves me, this I know, for the Bible tells me so." Grace to you and peace. It's a common opening greeting for Paul the Apostle, but it's intentional. The order is always grace and then peace. Because there's no way to experience his peace unless you've experienced and received his grace. It's his grace that is a conduit for his peace. It's when we hear things like this, "There is therefore now and now and now and now no condemnation for those who are in Christ." That's grace. "You are secure and safe in him." That's grace. "He has not given up on you." That's grace. "He will never leave you." That's grace. "He has told you that nothing in all of creation, even you, could separate you from his love." That's grace. "You are his beloved, and he sees you as perfect and clean and spotless. And one day it's going to be his great joy to present you to himself." This is how he loves you. And that brings you, that brings me what? Peace. It's unmerited favor. It's unearned. It's undeserved. "Come to me, all you who are weary and heavy laden, weary of trying to earn my favor, endeavoring to earn your place. Just receive from me. Receive the gift of God's grace, and you'll find his peace, peace that surpasses figuring it all out, will flood your soul. You will find rest for your soul." So Jesus, thank you for being with us as we consider this. A sinner who was saved by grace and radically transformed from Saul, the persecutor of the church, to Paul, an apostle to the church. Thank you for allowing us to consider the church in Ephesus, full of people just like us. We're called according to your will to be set apart for a good work. We're called by you, saints of the Most High. Lord, we receive your view of us. We humbly receive your view of us. And we say with you that we are saved and redeemed, that we are saints before you, set apart for the good works that you have prepared for us from before the very foundations of the world. We're so thankful for your grace that you poured out upon us in all wisdom and understanding. You knew what you were doing in saving people like us and calling us to serve you and to worship you with our whole lives. Lord, as we continue this adventure in your word, we do pray that you would become clearer and clearer, and that our identity in you would become clearer and clearer, and that we would see the very power that raised Jesus from the dead is working in us as you live your victorious life through us, as the watching world sees something miraculous and authentic, and as we point all of it to you. And as more come to know you, we trust you in your ability to do this as we humbly and intentionally deploy meager means so that you can do your work in your way, so that our faith would not rest upon men's wisdom or ability, but on a demonstration of the Spirit's power. We pray for this, Lord. We expect this. Because you're good to us. You give us what we don't deserve. And we're so thankful. We receive from you, Lord. We rejoice in you, Lord. We worship you, Lord. And it's in Jesus' name we pray. Amen.

0: turn to.
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I prayed to the Lord and he answered me. He freed me from all my fears. Those who look to him for help will be radiant with joy. No shadow of shame will darken their faces. Psalm 34, 4-5.

You will keep in perfect peace all who trust in you, all whose thoughts are fixed on you. Trust in the Lord always, for the Lord God is the eternal rock. Isaiah 26, verses 3 and 4.

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1: I waited patiently for the Lord to help me, and He turned to me and heard my cry. 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He set my feet on solid ground and steadied me as I walked along. He has given me a new song to sing, a hymn of praise to our God. Many will see what He has done and be amazed. They will put their trust in the Lord. Psalm 40, verses 1 through 3.

Don't worry about anything. Instead, pray about everything. Tell God what you need and thank Him for all He has done. Then you will experience God's peace, which exceeds anything we can understand. His peace will guard your hearts and minds as you live in Christ Jesus. And now, dear brothers and sisters, one final thing. Fix your thoughts on what is true and honorable and right and pure and lovely and admirable. Think about things that are excellent and worthy of praise. Philippians 4, verses 6 to 8.

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0: confess with your mouth that Jesus is Lord and believe in your heart that God raised him from the dead, you will be saved.
1: Come to me, all you who are weary and burdened, and I will give you rest. Take my yoke upon you and learn from me, for I am gentle and humble in heart.

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My help comes from the Lord who made heaven and earth. 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He who keeps you will not slumber. Psalm 121, 1 through 3.

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2: 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Before we finish, I'll give you some additional information so you can contact us with any questions or comments. 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
3: God says the problem is, you know, when a nation turns away, he says there's a famine of the hearing of the word of God. He doesn't say there's a famine of the word of God. In this nation, there is no famine of the word of God. It's on television every day. It is on radio every day. It is all over this country. There's no famine of the word of God. The famine is of the hearing of the word of God. And what will open people's ears on their heart is what opened ours, a moving of God's Holy Spirit. A moving of God's Holy Spirit. And how wonderful. Yeah, you know, just look at this. You think, you know, this is grace. This is revival stuff. It is time for thee, Lord, to work. Good bumper sticker, good plaque. We should be praying this every day. Because the world is mocking you. They've turned away. He says, therefore, I love thy commandments. Because it's time for you to work. Because the world has turned away. I love your commandments. And I love them, this is going to hurt now, above gold. No coins then. Above gold. Not coinage the way we understand anyway. Yea, above fine gold, the purest of gold, against the greatest wealth that this world can offer, Lord, I love your commandments more than that. Challenge for us, isn't it? Because we kind of got the best of everything. Therefore, I esteem all thy precepts. I esteem them. I hold them up, all of your precepts concerning all things, and I esteem them to be right. Lord, your word is right. Hollywood is not right. The entertainment industry is not right. Washington and Moscow are not right. What is right is your word. I esteem the precepts, Lord, of your word to be right. That's a great confidence. That's why he's saying throughout here, Lord, this is what I love and this is what I hate. Your word is right. And I hate, here it is again, every false way or every false path. There's consequences to a path. A path, again, has beginning and has end. Thy word is a lamp, that's nighttime. Thy word is a lamp unto my feet. Light, no light bulbs, that's daytime. A light unto my path. You have a path. A path has a beginning, a path has an end. It goes somewhere, it's a process. And the psalmist tells us it's a well-lit path. By night, at the darkest times, the word of God is a lamp burning with the oil of his Holy Spirit. During the day, there's the brilliant light, like the sun of righteousness, you know, shining. Here he says, I hate every false path, every deceptive thing. Everything would take us into a destructive place. And he says now, thy testimonies are wonderful. Therefore doth my soul keep them. Testimonies to attest to something. You know, we think of testimonies, certainly we think of David, we think of Samson, we think of Jacob, we think of Isaac, we think of Abraham, we think of Noah, we think of Moses, we think of Isaiah, we think of the personalities, you know, the testimonies of God's faithfulness, his work in people's lives. And it says here, thy testimonies are, King James says, wonderful. It's interesting, one of my Hebrew translations say, thy testimonies are extraordinary. extraordinary. Extraordinary is extraordinary. His testimonies are not just ordinary. Lord, your testimonies are ordinary. Parted the Red Sea, killed a giant with a stone, made the sun and moon stand still. It's just ordinary stuff. No, no, no. Your testimonies are extraordinary, beyond the ordinary. And he says, because of that, my soul keeps them, Lord. I love your word. Your testimonies, the things you've given to us, are extraordinary. It's extraordinary in the world that we live in. Therefore, because of that, does my soul, the deepest part of my being, keep them? Listen to what he says here. The entrance of thy words giveth light. It giveth understanding unto the simple. I am included. It giveth understanding unto the simple. The entrance of thy word, the Hebrew has the idea of the uncovering of thy words, or the unfolding of thy words, or the opening of thy words, the bringing them into the light, illuminating. Lord, you know, your testimonies are extraordinary, Lord. They're extraordinary, and therefore I keep them. And as they blossom, Lord, as they unfold in front of me, as they speak for themselves, as they're uncovered, Lord, as they come, they give light. It's like, you know, it's like they're blossoming, they're opening up, and they give light. The disciples said, when he opened the word of God, did not our hearts burn within us? It says here, the entrance of thy words giveth light. It giveth the entering, the opening of the word of God, the light shining. It giveth understanding to the simple. That word understanding is not your normal. It's discernment. It gives the simple person discernment. One of the old Puritans wrote, and it's interesting, a Hebrew scholar, said, it gives discernment to the simple heart, not to the sharpened intellect. It's for the simple heart, not for the sharpened intellect. It's for the one who's childlike, untaught. It can be translated that way. The entrance of thy words, the uncovering, the unfolding of your word, Lord, it's extraordinary. It gives light, and it gives discernment unto the simple. Paul said very much the same thing, for he said, you see your calling, brethren, how that not many wise men after the flesh, not many mighty, not many noble are called. God has chosen the foolish things of the world to confound the wise. And God has chosen the weak things of the world to confound the things which are mighty. Aren't you glad? He said, not many wise are called. He didn't say not any. Paul was one of the not many that was called. And because he was one of the not many wise that was called, he said he had to determine. I determined not to know anything among you but Christ and crucified, because he could have known a whole lot of other things. As one of the wise, it was his struggle to keep it. This thing's either going to sink or swim just the way it is. And he said, because when I was with you, I didn't want your faith to be founded on man's wisdom, but on the demonstration of God's power and of his spirit. Here it says, you know, just the simple, those with childlike hearts, not the sharpened intellect, the entrance of his words give light. They give understanding, discernment to the simple. And he says, I opened my mouth and panted. It's a picture of an animal that's been running and breathing, thirsting for water. I opened my mouth and panted, for I longed for thy commandments. Lord, I'm just thirsting for your presence, thirsting for your word. Look thou upon me and be merciful unto me, as thou usest to do unto those that love thy name. You got to love the King James, don't you? That was like where they were wont to haunt, you know. This is as thou usest to do. The idea is according to your custom, the way you treat people, Lord. This is the way your testimonies tell us you were with so many humans in the past. Look thou upon me, be merciful unto me, as thou usest to do unto those that love thy name. Lord, all of the testimony of the great men and women of Scripture, Lord, be consistent. Who you were, Lord, I believe is who you are and who you will be. Order my steps. By the way, is that a great prayer? Order my steps in thy word, Lord. Not leaving it up to himself. Make me walk in your word. And look what he says in 133. Let not any iniquity have dominion over me. Verse 134, he says, deliver me from the oppression of man. So will I keep thy precepts. So in 133, he says, don't let sin rule over me inwardly. And in 134, he says, don't let men rule over me outwardly. Lord, don't let sin have a victory over me inwardly. Don't let that happen. And don't let, you know, the fear of man brings a snare. You know, peer pressure is tremendous. Don't let man rule over me outwardly, Lord. But it's beautiful. He says, order my steps, 133, in thy word, and let not any, now iniquity is not the same as transgression or sin. Human beings are iniquitous. That speaks of something that's inside of us that's twisted. It's from the fall, inherited from our father, mother in Eden, from Adam and Eve. And, you know, sin is missing the mark, not living the way we're supposed to. Trespass is crossing a line that God draws and says, don't cross this line. But iniquity is the flaw in our nature, deep within us, that's twisted, the sinful nature, the thing that's there is wrong. And look what he says. He says, don't let any iniquity have dominion over me. That word dominion means domination. He says, don't let sin have domination in my life, my iniquity, my penchant towards sin. Don't let it have mastery over me. Don't let it triumph over me. This is what it's saying. A life that's lived in rebellion to God's law is a life of bondage. And you see, Satan, who loves to invert things and make you look at them backwards, tells people, are you kidding, man? You go to church, you know, listen to that Bible thumper, you know, you're going to be around those, you know, Bible-toting Victorian, you know, they should have lived 400 years ago. They're not even living in the century. They have no idea what's going on. No, no, it says here, freedom is not getting away from God's word. You know, what are you, free to sin? Free to let your own iniquity drive you? He says here, that's domination. It's mastery. It's being triumphed. It says here, living a life of rebellion against God's word is a life of bondage. And true freedom is being that place of a bond slave and coming under the will of the proper master. He says here, let not iniquity, the twisted part of my own being, Lord, have dominion over me. Deliver me from the oppression of men. So will I keep thy precepts. Make thy face to shine upon thy servant. Teach me thy statutes. It's just kind of a wonderful Lord, to make his face shine upon thee. The idea is to come in his favor again, you know, in the light of his countenance. What's it going to be like, you know, the day when we look into his face? You know, I always think of Joseph of Arimathea and Nicodemus, who had performed the Tahora on the body of Jesus. They had washed his body when they took it down from the cross and cleaned up all the holes from the nails and the thorns and had bathed him and then wrapped him in the tachrachim, the shroud, and they had closed his eyes. And we always hear of resurrection morning of Peter and John and Mary of Magdalene, everybody at the tomb. But we don't get the chapter or the story of Nicodemus and Joseph of Arimathea coming to that tomb and looking at the shroud they had wrapped around him and seeing that. And then, you know, Jesus, he appears to over 500 witnesses at one time. You think, what was it like for Joseph of Arimathea and Nicodemus to look into the face where they had closed the eyes? They had washed the body. They had pulled the thorns out of his head. What was it like for them to look at him standing there, looking at them? Talk about countenance, you know, talk about let your face shine upon me. What was that like? What was it like? You're going to know. You're going to do it. You're going to look in his face. We're going to look there. Nail marks in his hands. It says in Revelation chapter 5 that the lamb was in the midst. It says with the marks of slaughter, as it had been slain, King James, the Greek says, he's standing there with the marks of slaughter. The only man-made things in heaven are the nails in the hands and feet of Jesus Christ. And the first sight of him will see him there with the marks of slaughter upon him. And they will all scream to us of his love and what he did for us. The psalmist, all he can say is, make thy face to shine upon thy servant, Lord. Teach me thy statutes. And interesting now, when he comes to this overwhelming sense of God's love and his favor, his own iniquity that he doesn't want to have dominion over him, how extraordinary the testimonies of God are. Then look what he says finally. You know, he's coming into this wonderful light. He says, rivers of waters run down my eyes because they keep not thy law. He says, Lord, when I think of the consequences of sin in this world, the number of casualties is staggering. Again, death total, C.S. Lewis said, in every generation. War does not increase death. Disease does not increase death. Terrorism does not increase death. Death is total in every generation. For every 100 people born, 100 people die. That's a tragedy if it's a baby or a young person. But the truth is, death is total in every generation. And the psalmist is kind of, he's kind of come to this place, you know, thinking about his own iniquity. And Lord, you've been gracious to me. Your testimonies, Lord, they're extraordinary. And he looks at all this. He comes to this place and he said, you know what? Rivers of water are running down my eyes. This is the stuff of revival. This is the stuff of revival. How many of us have a mom, dad is not saved, a brother or a sister or a cousin, a best friend on their way to hell? And you know, we love the Lord, we're forgiven, we're going to heaven because of grace. I love church, I love fellowship, I love singing his praise when we come together. I love all of that, and I'm not like a depresso at all. I'm excited about the things of God. But there is a sweet brokenness, a sweet captivity, I think, that we come into. He says, Lord, your testimonies are extraordinary. I love your word. And the entrance of your word, Lord, the uncovering of it, it gives light. And I'm one of the simple ones in this world, Lord, and it's given me discernment. And my prayer is, Lord, that you won't let my own iniquity, I have iniquity in my own life, have dominion over me. And you won't let men oppress me. Lord, let your face shine upon me. But when I think of those who don't know you, my own parents, my own siblings, my own kids, the people I work with, my best friend, rivers of water, Lord, rivers of water run down from my eyes. The reason, because there are so many that have stepped away. They're lost. They've stepped away. This is a great time for us to take inventory about what we love, what we hate. It's a great time for us to say, Lord, it's time for you to work. Lord, it's time for you to work. Because there's so many who have turned away, Lord. It's time for you to work now, Lord. It's time for you to work. Time for us to be broken vessels before him, you know, just to think of the tragedy of sin and the casualties innumerable around us. And I think, do it again, Lord. It's time for you to work. Lord, pour out your spirit. Pour out your spirit, Lord, one more time. Break us, Lord. Bring us to our knees. Alan Redbath said one time, walking with somebody, I think it was A.J. Gordon, somebody said, what's the secret of spiritual life, spiritual leadership? He said, he turned right around and said, bent knees, broken heart, wet eyes, nothing else. Bent knees, broken heart, wet eyes. Lord, it's time for you to work, Lord. We bow our hearts before you. Lord, it's way beyond us, Lord. It's daunting, Lord. You said, look at the fields, or even now white for harvest. It's way beyond us, Lord, way beyond human energy. Lord, the task is daunting, Lord. We think of over 1 billion Muslims who don't know you, Lord. Think of how many Hindus and Buddhists there are that don't know you, Lord. We think of the millions and millions and millions of those who call themselves Christian that are not born again, Lord, that are part of a religion and have no reality, no relationship with you, just religion. And Lord, I can be so content in the middle of all of that, Lord. I can be so selfish, Lord. So self-centered, Lord. Lord, wonderfully break our hearts as we draw close to you, Lord. You are our master. We are your servants, Lord. And your testimonies are extraordinary, Lord. We love them. There are things we hate, Lord, that are destructive and wrong. And Lord, we're thankful for your word, Lord, the entering into our beings and giving light and discernment. Give us a great sense of the day we live in, the urgency of the hour. Let your word shine that light, Father, within us. Let it rise off the page, Lord. Revive us, Lord. Revive us, Lord. Here at Calvary Chapel of Philadelphia, revive me, Lord, the pastors here. Revive us, Lord. Lord, it's time for you to work, Lord, and judgment begins at the house of God. Begin with us, Lord. As your work begins, begin in me, Father. Begin in us, Lord. These things, Lord, we read, this is your word. You've put it to the page. You preserved it these thousands of years. Work, Lord, as it were, Lord. Revive. Pour out your Holy Spirit, Lord. Let tears run down from our eyes, Lord. Fill us with wonder, Lord. We lift our hearts, we lift our voices, Lord. We love you. As our praise rises, Lord, let your spirit fall. We pray in Jesus' name and for his glory. Amen.
2: 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Thanks for listening, and remember to join us next time as we continue with more great Bible teaching that comes straight from the heart.

The Lord is good, a stronghold in the day of trouble, and he knows those who take refuge in him. We don't live in this world very long until we are initiated, as it may be, with the idea that every day isn't going to be a great day. We recognize that there are going to be days when there are going to be trouble. There are going to be weeks of trouble. There are going to be months of trouble, in some cases years of trouble. Many a soul has known the low, dark clouds of discouragement and a long, black tunnel of despair. But in spite of that, there is a refuge and a source of strength for all God's children in the time of trouble. His wisdom and goodness will work things out for our good and for his glory. God has a way of getting us through the difficult, dark times. When he is near, we can gain from his strength. When the presence of God is there and we are strengthened by that, we think that, hey, I can do this, I can travel on. There is strength in his providence. There is added strength through the promise of God. I will never leave you nor forsake you. You can take that to the bank. I will never, ever leave you or forsake you. That will get you through a lot of difficult times. Anyone looking for hope may look to God, who is personally, actively, and perpetually good. And you can go to him for strength, which is found in his presence, his providence, and his promises. And even in our most troubled times, may we be reminded that God knows those who trust in him and will know us forever if we continue to trust in him. The Lord is good, a stronghold in the day of trouble, and he knows those who take refuge in him. Father, we thank you for your goodness, for your mercy. We thank you for dying on a cross for each one of us. Nothing that we deserve, but something you did because you love us and you're good. Lord, there are no doubt some in this setting today who are going through difficult, tough, hard times with no sight at the end of the dark tunnel. And my prayer is that they could look to you, seek your face, and allow you to work in their lives. For you indeed are good, and we give you thanks and praise for that. In Jesus' name, amen.

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Have you endured persecution to the point of giving up? Do you even recognize that there's a battle raging strong over your thoughts and over your purity, and this battle will last your entire life long?

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There was no cancer invading bodies. There was no strife. A sin cut the cord of humanity's life.

arms outstretched he hung, blood and water flowing down. 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

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You'll find the recent song history at Refuge.fm.

I'm only here for a minute and I want to make it count before time runs out. While I'm here, I want to be present, available and able to avail, to live with palms face up among closed fists, to spread hope in a world where it is hard to exist. I'm not here to prove I am right, but to love the person to my left and right, to do the small things that matter with humility and sincerity, like inviting people to the table, to come forward toward a forever, to connect to the depth of what it means to be forgiven and free, standing to see that all of this is from and for all of you. When Jesus said, "Follow me," he never said it would be easy, but he also never sent us alone. And I know in all of this, I am not alone. We go together. Can you hear the sound of steps multiplying, 1,000 strong, to continue moving the hope of forever along? I'm only here for a minute, and I want to make it count.

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Psalm chapter 103, a psalm of David. Let all that I am praise the Lord. With my whole heart, I will praise his holy name. Let all that I am praise the Lord. May I never forget the good things he does for me. He forgives all my sins and heals all my diseases. He redeems me from death and crowns me with love and tender mercies. He fills my life with good things. My youth is renewed like the eagles. The Lord gives righteousness and justice to all who are treated unfairly. He revealed his character to Moses and his deeds to the people of Israel.

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You are of God, little children, and have overcome them, because he who is in you is greater than he who is in the world. 1 John 4, verse 4.

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Man.

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He is our help and our shield. In Him our hearts rejoice, for we trust in His holy name. Let your unfailing love surround us, Lord, for our hope is in you alone. Psalm 33, verses 20 through 22.

So tell me, what are you doing this Sunday morning? 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

0: 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Early detection is very, very important. I'm Rebecca White, family nurse practitioner at Aslan Health. The Minnesota SAGE program is to assist low-income, uninsured women to undergo cancer screening. When cancer is found at a localized level, five-year survival rate is 99%. But if it went other places in the body, the five-year survival rate is 22%.
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what shall we say about such wonderful things as these? If God is for us, who can ever be against us? Since he did not spare even his own son, but gave him up for us all, won't he also give us everything else? Who dares accuse us whom God has chosen for his own? No one. For God himself has given us right standing with himself. Who then will condemn us? No one. For Christ Jesus died for us and was raised to life for us. And he is sitting in the place of honor at God's right hand, pleading for us. Can anything ever separate us from Christ's love? Does it mean he no longer loves us if we have trouble or calamity or are persecuted or hungry or destitute or in danger or threatened with death? As the scriptures say, for your sake we are killed every day. We are being slaughtered like sheep. No. Despite all these things, overwhelming victory is ours through Christ who loved us. And I am convinced that nothing can ever separate us from God's love. Neither death nor life, neither angels nor demons, neither our fears for today nor our worries about tomorrow, not even the powers of hell can separate us from God's love. No power in the sky above or in the earth below. Indeed, nothing in all creation will ever be able to separate us from the love of God that is revealed in Christ Jesus our Lord.

Your unfailing love, O Lord, is as vast as the heavens. Your faithfulness reaches beyond the clouds. Your righteousness is like the mighty mountains, your justice like the ocean depths. You care for people and animals alike, O Lord. How precious is your unfailing love, O God. All humanity finds shelter in the shadow of your wings. You feed them from the abundance of your own house, letting them drink from your river of delights. For you are the fountain of life, the light by which we see.

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And I'm sick of sanding down my edges to make this cross a crucifix.

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He did this through Christ Jesus when he freed us from the penalty for our sins. For God presented Jesus as the sacrifice for sin. People are made right with God when they believe that Jesus sacrificed his life, shedding his blood. This sacrifice shows that God was being fair when he held back and did not punish those who sinned in times past. For he was looking ahead and including them in what he would do in this present time. God did this to demonstrate his righteousness. For he himself is fair and just, and he declares sinners to be right in his

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